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1: 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A Hastings woman said she feared she would die after being mauled by a roaming Rottweiler while walking her cavoodle near Pakawai Regional Park. Sophie Greer suffered bites to her hand and arm while her dog Lottie needed 17 stitches after the attack. Greer says the second Rottweiler approached as the owner slowly walked over, yelled at the dog, then left without helping. The council and police are investigating, but the owner has not been found. And four people are in hospital after a knife attack in Mairoa, Hamilton. One victim is in a critical condition and another seriously injured. Police have arrested a 23-year-old man with charges to follow. The incident unfolded on Churchill Avenue on Saturday night, with one victim fleeing to a nearby home and being pursued. A shot was reportedly fired by an occupant, but no one was hurt. Police say there's no ongoing threat to public safety. And National is pressuring Labour leader Chris Hipkins to clarify the party's stance on two new taxes floated by senior figures. Nicola Willis says Labour is already eyeing nine new taxes, and now proposals include a levy on streaming services and a revived ute tax. She also points to Labour's openness to discuss a land value tax with TOP. National claims the combined plans would hit households and businesses hard, while Labour maintains its policies are still being negotiated. And Napier's humble pie has become a full-blown phenomenon, with locals making checklists, road-tripping for Hauroa, and even attempting all 24 pies before August ends. 2 weeks in, venues across the CBD and Ahuriri are reporting sellouts, surging demand and plenty of new faces. Some cafes are now baking up to 150 pies a day. Last week's Indie Night pop-up drew crowds despite the cold, and operators say the event is helping people discover new eateries. With half a month still to go and a wrap-up pie party set for 31st of August, the pie pilgrimage shows no sign of slowing. And in sports, the All Blacks have thumped the Bulls 50-19 in South Africa. The Warriors were dominant in Brisbane, smashing the Broncos 40-6 on Saturday night. And in the NPC, the Hawke's Bay Magpies continued their strong start, beating Auckland 44-31 at Eden Park.
2: Showers on and off for most of the day today, with southwesterlies, a high of 10 and a low of 3. Tomorrow mainly fine, possible showers in the evening with southwesterlies, a high of 13.
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4: Hi there, welcome back again to Living Life with Anne-Marie. I've still got Paula, aren't I lucky? Because we've got so much more to tell you about Paula's wonderful life. As you've heard already, she was just a young girl brought up in Ireland, perfectly normal, everyday life, as Paula describes it, but I think she had quite a nice life, and then decided she would become a nun. We've heard about her life as a nun, and she then decided that donning a habit

0: didn't necessarily make her a better person, or, you know, she felt she could do more outside of that convent life, or that restrictive life, perhaps, maybe, Paula, yeah?
1: I'd say so.
0: Yeah. And so from there, she decided this wasn't the life for me. It was all signed off in Rome. She had had to go for a year back to Ireland, but decided definitely no, it wasn't on. She signed out and came back to New Zealand, and I'll let Paula continue the wonderful, happy story, as I like to think of it. Well, carry on, you. Paula.
1: Yes, well, I had come to know my to-be husband.
0: Yeah.
1: But he wasn't really a part of my life. I flattered with the daughter of a friend of mine for a few months.
0: Yeah.
1: But while in Ireland, I had done a commercial typing course, so I got an in-between job in a real estate firm in Lower Hutt that doesn't exist anymore.
0: Yeah, yeah.
1: It was quite
0: interesting. From teaching to that.
1: Yes, yeah. It was quite interesting. Mm. But I think I was really only there for the boss. He was a very kind man and understanding.
0: Yeah.
1: The others, yeah.
0: Yeah, you could bypass quite happily. Yeah.
1: And a friend of mine was constantly asking me to go back into teaching.
0: Yes.
1: So in between all of that, Chris used to say, when am I going to give you the ring? So I must have given way, and in May of that same year, 86, I married Chris.
0: Gosh.
1: Had three grown sons.
0: Oh, yes, of course.
1: There was nobody home.
0: No.
1: Which was great. So that was wonderful. We had a great old time.
0: Oh, that's good. I'm so glad you sort of found a happiness outside of the convent too.
1: Yes.
0: I know you had great friends and you're so highly spoken of. Paul is a dear friend of a good friend of mine, Carolyn, so I knew quite a bit about her before she started. Carolyn was also a teacher, and she's never stopped singing Paula's praises and how well regarded she was by the students and by the parents in the communities you worked. Yeah, well, take it, because they flocked back to you, didn't they, as students? So then you had that great teaching life, and then life with Chris.
1: Mm-hmm.
0: Must have been quite a change to be a married woman.
1: It was very different.
0: Yes.
1: It was different, but
0: you're still you, though, aren't you? You're still Paula.
1: And I was meeting his family.
0: Yeah.
1: And on his side of the family, he had a sister, and she had a large family.
0: Yeah.
1: So I became very much part of their family. I was welcome.
0: How lovely. Especially since he'd been married before, it all could have been a bit bitter, couldn't it? But how wonderful that you were welcomed in. But you'd sort of met them, hadn't you, before serious.
1: I had, yes. Yeah. So anyhow, a friend of mine insisted that I come back into teaching.
0: Fantastic.
1: So I went back into teaching. And life just went on. I was teaching. Chris was doing still some of his building work, but more sort of finishing work he was called on to do.
0: Yeah.
1: He was very good
0: at
1: his hands.
0: And
1: And he was my chef, my cook.
0: Ah.
1: So all I had to worry about was teaching.
0: Fantastic.
1: And I came home to
0: hot dinner.
1: I was well looked after.
0: Oh my God.
1: A bit spoiled.
0: We've gone wrong somewhere, haven't we, Carolyn? I have to sort these boys out. Yeah, that is lovely.
1: That's great. Yeah.
0: He really treated you.
1: Yeah, and he was getting to know me, of course, and my life and my friends.
0: Mm.
1: And then it turned out that in 92, one of the girls from the international group in Rome said we must have a reunion. So she was an American, and she organized it, and we had it in Washington, D.C. In 92, and Chris came with me.
0: Oh, cool, yeah.
1: And he met our directress, Mother Catherine.
0: Yes,
1: And,
0: she was welcome. Isn't that lovely?
1: Yeah. And the girls, that was a wonderful reunion. And because that was our first one, the 30th, from Stella Vie 61, 62, this was 92.
0: Right.
1: So they had a reason sort of to meet.
0: Yeah.
1: And at that we decided that we were going to keep meeting. And you know, who'd take up the baton to lead
0: The next one.
1: So over the years

0: on that particular visit to the States, uh-huh. Chris came to Ireland with me because I used to go myself in between times.
1: Yes, yes, yes.
0: So that was the one trip. And he found that very, very long.
1: Oh, did he?
0: That extra from New York to Shannon.
1: Oh, he said, I suppose.
0: No, never again.
1: Yeah, yeah.
0: He had travelled in the up into Japan and the islands and Australia.
1: It's not that far. No.
0: So anyhow, so we had that reunion in Washington, D.C., and then we had our next reunion, if I'm thinking correctly, was in Mexico City, mm-hmm. and we had another one in Montreal, and another one in Sarasota in Florida, and back down to Guadalajara mm-hmm. in Mexico.
1: Right.
0: And I did try mm-hmm. to bring them out to New Zealand.
1: No.
0: But a step too far.
1: It is. A lot of people just can't make that journey.
0: So it was hard enough. Yeah, we were planning all that.
1: Yeah, yeah. So you had to go to them each time.
0: That was really good. Yeah. Well, it was good to go.
1: I know. I would have loved that, yeah, that you went.
0: So on our trip, so that was 92, so that was all right. Mm. From 92, we're in D.C., and then I suppose we went to Guadalajara around about 2002. I think Chris was slightly on the decline.
1: Okay.
0: There was something happening.
1: Yeah.
0: And I remember saying to one of the outings we had from Guadalajara was to an indigenous school run by a lovely lady, Maria Dolores, who had been a sister in the same congregation as me, and who had been at the school,
1: International school. Yeah, yeah.
0: So we went out and spent a day with her, and I was so impressed with the work she was doing with the young boys and girls from all over Mexico,
1: right,
0: who really wanted English in order to better themselves, and through education, she expected them then to go back into their villages and start doing a little uplift with
1: educating their own,
0: both in crafts as well. Mm-hmm. They kept their crafts going. Mm-hmm. So I said to Maria Dolores, "I'm going to come back one day and help you."
1: How amazing to go
0: for a little while.
1: Yeah, for a little while.
0: So then Chris died in 2005.
1: Right.
0: And I think it was around about that time that I'd met up with another young girl, of course.
1: Yeah.
0: And she was quite unsettled in her teaching. And I said to her, "Why would you not think of going to Guadalajara, to Mexico, to spend some time at an indigenous school there?"
1: Yeah.
0: And she thought about it and she thought, I'll do that. So we organized for Kirsty to go to Estepac, to this indigenous school. And then I started getting guilty feelings, thinking, gosh, I promised Maria Dolores I was going to come.
1: Yeah.
0: I've sent Kirsty. I better do something about it.
1: Get there yourself. Yeah.
0: So the following year, I went to and spent 4 months there in Mexico.
1: Wow.
0: Well, in Guadalajara.
1: Yeah.
0: Estepac.
1: Pretty remote, yes.
0: Pretty remote with all these wonderful young boys and girls.
1: Yeah.
0: Kirsty had taught the girls, and I had the boys, and they were all 15, 16, 17.
1: Right.
0: Sitting on the floor instead of on their chairs,
1: yeah,
0: with their little pads, absolutely taking every single word I said and every single word that was up on charts that I had pre-prepared.
1: So wanted to learn.
0: Yeah.
1: Wow. Yeah. Well, it was there. Yeah, it was almost like their ticket out. If they could learn English, they could make a better life for themselves.
0: Absolutely.
1: Yeah.
0: And they were lovely. They were just so
1: were
0: jealous.
1: They respectful?
0: Very respectful.
1: How wonderful.
0: Very respectful.
1: Yeah. Gosh.
0: I actually brought my ukulele with me.
1: Your what?
0: And my ukulele.
1: Oh, ukulele. I thought, what?
0: Ukulele.
1: Yeah.
0: And I don't think I ever played it. They took it in turn. Can I have it now? So they used to take it because Mexicans are full of music.
1: Yes, absolutely.
0: What a fantastic, wonderful experience. Yeah. And then Kirsty, because she didn't have much Spanish, didn't feel that her time in Mexico had come to an end. So she came out for the last couple of weeks that I was there for

0: the graduation of her lot.
1: How lovely.
0: So we spent that time together.
1: Yeah. Was it quite primitive for you living, your way of living?
0: Yes.
1: Yeah.
0: That's why I can quite happily live in this smaller place.
1: I know exactly what you're saying.
0: I just had a room with a bed and a sofa and a funny little shower down there.
1: Okay.
0: But it was home.
1: Yeah. And you were so welcomed in.
0: The colour was outside in life.
1: Yes.
0: The blue sky and the colours on these children.
1: How lovely.
0: Young people.
1: Yeah. And traditional dress, I remember you saying. We're going to run out of time, Paula. Can we skip to Pakistan?
0: Yes. So
1: how did that come about with one of the women from your group again?
0: Yes. Yeah, well, out of the blue, the general, the head of that congregation, came out to New Zealand.
1: Gosh.
0: Because it was a small group of people who had stuck together as they were called family. And they stuck together in prayer for the congregation.
1: Oh, okay.
0: So she thought that they, you know, should have a visit. And I was invited along to that group. I wasn't part of the family.
1: No, no.
0: I went along to that visit and talking about their place in Wainuiomata, and I thought, who better to show her?
1: Yes.
0: So I offered to take her over to Wainui and went back to the schools. And one of the schools had already been knocked down.
1: Oh, right.
0: Because they merged sometimes. The state schools did their merging. And what next? So we visited the school, and then, of course, I took her back for a cup of tea, and we got talking, and I said I still hadn't lost my desire to go on the missions.
1: Right.
0: And her eyes nearly popped out of her head, and she said, wow, really? Oh, they'd love you in Pakistan. Wow. I'll organise it.
1: Fantastic.
0: So that was at the beginning of the year.
1: Mm-hmm.
0: And I think by the August, I was in Pakistan,
1: having had
0: real problems getting a visa.
1: Because,
0: you know, the Islamic Republic of Pakistan and everything was so...
1: Did you have a New Zealand passport by that stage, Paula? Or were you... Okay, so you had your Irish passport as well as your New Zealand.
0: I kept them both.
1: Sensible. Yeah.
0: And I got a New Zealand one when I married Chris.
1: Yeah.
0: I felt... If we were travelling, I didn't want to be going one way.
1: Yeah, much easier on the New Zealand together.
0: And I didn't have to have a re-entry permit.
1: Because
0: I was able to go,
1: So did you go to Pakistan on your New Zealand passport?
0: On my New Zealand passport.
1: And the visa.
0: And couldn't get the entry and finally got a visa for 1 month. And I said to my sponsor, one of the sisters, I said, is it worth my while? And she said, look, Paula, come. We'll be able to extend it.
1: Okay.
0: Because they have these connections. Yeah. They're very highly thought of.
1: Right.
0: With a number of their past pupils being in government positions and everything.
1: It's not what you know, it's who you know. Yeah.
0: Exactly. So that was absolutely wonderful. And I was teaching English there in between Lahore, CJM Lahore, which had a roll of 2,220.
1: Gosh.
0: Mainly Muslim girls, beautiful young women, and probably 100 Catholics.
1: Out of that? Wow.
0: And that was the same with all of these convent schools in Pakistan.
1: Okay.
0: Sought after for their quality of education, and everybody wants to get their girls into.
1: Fantastic.
0: Yes.
1: Fantastic
0: they
1: to get the girls
0: primary
1: educated, though.
0: Yeah. Absolutely. Yeah. And they've been told, don't leave.
1: Yeah.
0: You're preparing the women of tomorrow who are influencing their own communities.
1: Mm.
0: So I taught in Lahore and then up in Murray, which is in the foothills of the Himalayas.
1: Gosh.
0: They're close to where Osama bin Laden was
1: found. Yes.
0: And very military based.
1: Oh.
0: Everywhere was guns and military because it was sort of really a high terrorist.
1: Yeah.
0: That was in 2017.
1: Gosh, it's not that long ago.
0: So, yeah, probably 16, 17.
1: Yeah.
0: Yes, because I came here in 18.
1: Yeah.
0: That's right. No, not long ago.
1: So what were you living in when you were in those foothills?
0: Oh, in in the convent. It had been...
1: In the foothills of...
0: The foothills of the Himalayas.
1: Yeah.
0: Murray.
1: Okay.
0: It was a beautiful, M-U-R-R-E-E.
1: Okay.
0: It was a beautiful resort, if you like, up there. And
1: okay.
0: they had

0: I think, oh no, that's the Sialkot. They had a house in Sialkot. I worked more with teachers in Sialkot.
1: Okay.
0: That's where the footballs are made. All those footballs in the World Cup come from Sialkot.
1: Good grief.
0: Yeah, big factory.
1: Yeah.
0: And, I have a video on the Irish president visited there. And,
1: All right. So, your Pakistan life must have... It's okay. Yeah, no, you're right. So your Pakistan life...
0: So that Murray had been a boarding school.
1: Right.
0: So you had a lot of these influential girls from influential families.
1: Yes, yeah.
0: Who became really the backbone of a lot of a society, if you and well-to-do. And I became quite friendly with a couple of those past pupils.
1: Yeah.
0: Because they had a reunion while I was there.
1: Ah!
0: And they were able to say how they regarded their workers as workers, not as servants.
1: And so they
0: better. Yeah, and they noticed their children would say if they went to their friends who didn't have a convent upbringing, they'd be just servants, sort of disregarded.
1: Good Lord.
0: But these were given a status of,
1: workers.
0: The workers,
1: not
0: helpers,
1: servants. Yeah.
0: Not servants. So those sorts of things, little values like that.
1: That's right. Came through.
0: Yeah. And I mean, it was a terrorist.
1: Did you feel safe being there? Were you frightened?
0: In the sense that I was never allowed to go out alone.
1: No.
0: There was a Spanish young sister there that we sort of, we'd go out for a haircut together and do things like that.
1: Yeah.
0: But we had to be driven. But I wore the shalwar kameez with the dupatta.
1: Okay, now you're talking double dutch to me. What
0: is scarf around. And in the van where we'd go somewhere and stopped at checkpoints.
1: Yes.
0: We were always told to be reading a book or something with our dupattas on.
1: Yeah, looking down.
0: We always got through.
1: Yeah.
0: The odd time we were stopped and had to show passports, we carried our passports
1: always
0: with us, but
1: if
0: I went out with one of the past pupils and we'd go to a hotel before going onto that campus, the bonnet was lifted, the boot was opened under the car with the cameras
1: searching
0: mirrors and things searching. So there was that, but
1: you lived through it and
0: and they were safe. I mean, they had razor wire on the outside of the campus.
1: Yeah.
0: And there was a sniper. When school was in session, there was a girl on the roof, a sniper, for security.
1: Yes.
0: Yeah.
1: And well, you would have felt quite safe with all of that going on around you, but at the same time, you never wanted to be singled out either,
0: And that was sort of the fear.
1: Yeah,
0: Just be part of the crowd.
1: And so now you're living back here in Wellington.
0: In Wellington.
1: And you're well retired.
0: Well retired.
1: But you've just had the most incredible life, Paula, I feel. You've lived life, haven't you?
0: I have loved life.
1: Yes.
0: And
1: you've experienced so many different things, and I'm just so happy that it has all worked out for you. And
0: you
1: went with your gut feel in the end.
0: Yes.
1: That I can do more outside of this habit.
0: Yeah.
1: You know, this congregation, and I can. I can still be spiritual me.
0: Exactly.
1: But I don't have to.
0: We remain the.
1: Yes.
0: The person we are.
1: Yeah.
0: As opposed to the person almost imposed on us.
1: Yes.
0: The expectation.
1: Great words, Paula. Thank you so much. Really, really enjoyed
0: thank
1: it.
0: You.
1: Thanks a lot.
0: Thank you very much.
1: I hope you've all enjoyed your time with Paula. She's a wonderful person, very humble, very modest, but she has lived a life and has never been afraid to make it her life, not somebody else's, but she's such a giver. Anyway, we're off. Thanks so much. Bye now.
0: Bye now.
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0: The shot was reportedly fired by an occupant, but no one was hurt. Police say there's no ongoing threat to public safety. And National is pressuring Labour leader Chris Hipkins to clarify the party's stance on two new taxes floated by senior figures. Nicola Willis says Labour is already eyeing nine new taxes, and now proposals include a levy on streaming services and a revived youth tax. She also points to Labour's openness to discuss a land value tax with TOP. National claims the combined plans would hit households and businesses hard, while Labour maintains its policies are still being negotiated. And Napier's humble pie has become a full-blown phenomenon, with locals making checklists, road-tripping for Hāora, and even attempting all 24 pies before August ends. 2 weeks in, venues across the CBD and Ahureri are reporting sellouts, surging demand and plenty of new faces. Some cafes are now baking up to 150 pies a day. Last week's Indie Night pop-up drew crowds despite the cold, and operators say the event is helping people discover new eateries. With half the month still to go and a wrap-up pie party set for 31st of August, the pie pilgrimage shows no sign of slowing. And in sport, the All Blacks have thumped the Bulls 50-19 in South Africa. The Warriors were dominant in Brisbane, smashing the Broncos 40-6 on Saturday night. And in the NPC, the Hawke's Bay Magpies continued their strong start, beating Auckland 44-31 at Eden Park.
1: Showers on and off for most of the day today, with southwesterlies, a high of 10 and a low of 3. Tomorrow mainly fine, possible showers in the evening with southwesterlies, a high of 13.
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3: Kia ora, kia rana, talofa, maloa lele, nisabula vanaka, namaste, ni hao, konnichiwa, kumasta, and hello, I'm David Brown Carr.
4: And I'm Sandra Brown Carr. Welcome to another special report on Radio Hawke's Bay about the Race Unity Speech Awards. They're an annual national contest for senior high school students in years 11, 12, and 13.
3: The Race Unity Speech Awards were launched in 2001 by the New Zealand Baha'i community as its contribution towards promoting racial harmony in Aotearoa. And each year, a different theme is chosen for the speakers to talk about. The theme of the 2026 Speech Awards was Whakarongo Kia Marama, Listening to Understand. In this program, we'll be chatting with the Hawke's Bay Regional winner of the 2026 Speech Awards, Amanjot Singh, who went on to be chosen as the national winner in Auckland in May. We'll also hear the remaining speeches given at the 2026 Hawke's Bay Regional Awards, which we weren't able to squeeze into our previous program.

0: Amanjot Singh and his family are Sikhs, who are followers of the monotheistic religion founded over 500 years ago in the Punjab region of northern India by Guru Nanak. It has 25 to 30 million adherents worldwide, including some 53,400 in Aotearoa, or 1.1% of the total population at the 2023 census. There are some 1,650 Sikhs in Hawke's Bay. Sikh men never cut or shave any facial hair. They also wear a turban, known as a dastar, as a symbol of their commitment to their faith and to neatly manage their uncut hair. Before David speaks with Amanjot, let's hear his winning speech again, and a reminder that he, like all the other speakers at the awards, was expressing his own personal views on how to promote race unity in Aotearoa.
1: When I was a kid, my brown skin and my turban were often the first things people saw. Before my voice, before my name. Sometimes those first impressions turned into words, words that reached me only to remind me that I was different. And when that happened, I would go quiet.

And sometimes, somewhere inside myself, I still wonder, why didn't I stand up to racism? Why didn't I free myself from the shackles on my skin, rid myself of this burden I was born with? The burden of my color. But some days, I didn't have it in me to fight. Some days, I'd rather just be a human than a hero. So as a kid, I learned to turn these closed hands into promises, swallow these fists of anger back into the silence from which they were born, and from that silence, I chose to use love as my weapon. My father taught me about love. He came to New Zealand carrying in a suitcase a history, a culture, and a desire for a better life. When he arrived, he met stares, silence, and even words that tried to make him smaller. But he never let them. And when I'll tell my father at school, hands reach out and disrespectful curiosity to touch my turban, he would remind me, son, they can put a hand on your history, but they can never touch your soul. So I stand here the same way he did, 26 years ago, unmoved, unfazed, unbroken, wearing proudly both my past and my pride. My father, he speaks in the language of resilience, tongue heavy with sacrifice, yet light enough to carry the weight of me to a future he never had. Through his tired limbs of labor's weight, he stiffs wings from worn out dreams. My dad taught me to fly, taught me to listen. But outside of that love, the world can feel much different, like a courtroom. In a courtroom, two witnesses can watch the same event and tell two different stories. And in life, two people can meet the same person and have two different views of them. So how do we know who's right? In the courtroom of life, we don't listen to others, we listen instead to a version of others we've built from a first glance. And when we do this, we replace people with our expectations of them. In the courtroom of life, the most powerful moment isn't when someone speaks, it's when someone feels heard. Too many people in our society are unheard and isolated because their stories are constantly filtered through stereotypes. A 2021 Ministry of Health survey found that the most common form of racism in Aotearoa is verbal racism. Words spoken before anyone takes the time to listen. As a kid, I used to mistake assimilation for belonging, thinking that the price of being let in was to let go of parts of myself, to smooth my edges until I fit a shape the world would find less threatening, less different. Whakarongo ki a marama, listening to understand changes everything. When we learn to listen beyond what we see, we break down the barriers that create isolation and replace them with genuine connection. In the courtroom of life, there is a powerful difference between listening to rebut and listening to understand. So let me show you what I mean. Close your eyes for a moment. Imagine a taxi driver, a fast food worker, someone stacking shelves late at night. Now ask yourself, who did you see? Because I never described the face, and yet most of us saw color. How do we confront racism if we don't even recognize it in ourselves? For that answer, we can look again at a courtroom. The problem in society is that too many of us listen like lawyers, listen waiting for our turn to challenge, waiting for flaws, waiting to defend what we think we know. That's listening to rebut, not listening to understand. Instead of listening like lawyers, we must listen like judges. Judges are trained to recognize their own bias, to set aside assumptions, to remove personal filters before reaching a verdict. That's listening to understand. In a courtroom, if a judge was to decide the verdict before hearing the evidence, the trial becomes meaningless. And in life, if I've already decided who you are before you speak, then my listening

0: It's just a performance, a waste of time. Diversity alone does not create racial harmony. You can put 100 different voices in the same room and still have no understanding. Racial harmony isn't built by pretending we're all the same. It's built when we take responsibility for the assumptions we all carry. Prejudice survives when stereotypes go unchallenged. Challenging stereotypes means questioning the stories we've been taught. As Martin Luther King Jr. once said, "Darkness cannot drive out darkness. Only light can do that. Hate cannot drive out hate. Only love can do that." And perhaps one of the simplest ways we bring light to this world is by learning to truly listen. One way we can do this is through a government-backed, youth-led national initiative, a digital platform where students share their whakapapa to teach others about their culture. By learning about others, we break down stereotypes and create empathy. In schools, cultural understanding must be active through workshops led by young people for young people. Importantly, when youth lead the conversation, we don't just create unity. We build a national dialogue that creates racial harmony. Understanding becomes acceptance. Listening alone is not enough. The action that must follow listening is change. If I was to listen to your story and nothing about me changed, then I just listened. I never understood. Listening to understand will always leave evidence behind. Evidence like challenging a stereotype instead of choosing silence. Like saying someone's name or standing up for someone when they're made to feel different. In the courtroom of life, after every voice has been heard, after every story has been told, a verdict must be made. And often, the trial reveals less about the person on the stand and more about the integrity of the one listening. Life is no different. Every day in the quiet courtrooms of our own conversations, we form our own verdicts. Sometimes before the first word has even spoken. Only by truly listening can a message truly be understood. When I was a kid, my skin was my burden. Now it's my blessing. I've come to realize the burden we all carry are our biases. We must learn to listen beyond what we see, because in the courtroom of life, every assumption is a verdict. And a verdict, once delivered, is hard to overturn. Whakarongo ki a marama, listening to understand doesn't end with judgments. It begins with responsibility. A shared responsibility to pause before we decide. To listen before we judge. Not to respond. Not to defend, but to truly understand.
1: And now, let's hear the conversation David had via Zoom with Amanjot. David began by asking Amanjot if he lived his whole life in Hawke's Bay.
2: My parents came to New Zealand in 2000. My dad came first, and about 5-6 years later, my mum came, and in 2008, I was born here in Hawke's Bay, so I've always been here my whole life.
3: Have you ever been back to the Punjab to see where your family came from?
2: So I've been twice now. When I was 8, when I was around 10.
3: So when you were growing up in Hawke's Bay, did you experience much prejudice?
2: More like racism, yeah. I did experience lots of racism, lots of like words of racism, lots of people misjudging who I am, what I represent, and yeah. So yeah, racism, verbal racism, and in aspects some physical racism where people just unknowingly touching your turban, not even unknowingly, but intentionally.
3: Do you think things have gotten better for you over time? I mean, this year you're the head boy at Hastings High School, so they must have a lot of respect for you there.
2: I think it's more the fact that sometimes racism tries to find people that are vulnerable. And as you grow up and as you understand yourself more and you trust yourself more and you

0: believe in yourself more and you have a better and stronger understanding of what you are and what you represent, you're able to confront racism and you don't seem vulnerable. You don't seem vulnerable in your own skin, if you know what I mean. So it's hard for racism to then find you when you're so ready to confront it. Like now, if it was to face racism, I wouldn't go quiet like I would when I was young.
1: Yes. You mentioned in your speech that your father experienced quite a bit of racism when he came to New Zealand. What about your mother? Did she experience as much racism?
0: My mother didn't really experience as much racism as maybe my father or I did, because she doesn't really have a turban like us.
1: Do you think that the prejudice, the discrimination you encountered was more against you as an Indian or more against you as a Sikh?
0: I think it's more against me as a Sikh, but more the fact that I wear a turban and I'm so different, and it's similar because I don't have haircuts, right? Because I'm always wearing something on my head. So it makes you really physically look unique, you know what I mean? So I think it's more the fact that I'm a Sikh, not that I'm an Indian.
1: Amjad, could you share with us just some of the beliefs of the Sikh faith?
0: Yeah, so the beliefs of the Sikh faith, we kind of believe in equality of all people. The main idea of a Sikh, what we're trying to go for, is a saintly soldier. So it's someone that has high virtues, someone that's respectful, you know, that's someone that is a diligent person, or someone of high virtues, but also someone that is ready to protect at any time. At any Gurdwara, which is our place of worship, at any time, anywhere in the world, for hundreds of years, you can go and have a free meal. Our holiest sites, which is the Harmandir Sahib in Punjab, it has four doors to signify how anyone from any religion can go and, you know, get a free meal. And another point I want to bring up is Sikhism is unique, and the fact that we don't say that you have to be a Sikh to go to our equivalent of heaven. You know, in Sikhism, we kind of have a heaven, which is called Sachkhand. But in Sikhism, we don't say that, oh, you have to be a Sikh to go there. We believe you can be a good Muslim, you can be a good Christian, and also go to that place. So, yeah, that's the whole idea of what Sikhs believe in. And, yeah, to wear a turban, it's about having a unique identity, a new way which you can say that, okay, this person's a Sikh. And it's about accountability. You know, when we wear our turban, we're upholding those values we say we stand by. So, yeah, every single day.
1: I would think it's rather unusual to find a Year 13 student, high school student, who wears a beard. Are you the first person in your school to be given permission to do so?
0: No, there's been a few before me. I think over the years and the last, decade or so, there's been more and more people that have got their own exemptions for religious reasons. So I think it's more or less the fact that you are unique, and more the fact that now I'm at an age where, you know, I understand myself so much, it doesn't faze me. You know, every room I go in, I may be so different from the people around me, but it's I understand who I am so much that, you know, it just doesn't faze me. So me being with a beard or not being with a beard and being the only one with a beard, it doesn't really matter.
1: I understand that you forbade your family, your parents, from attending the regional speech awards. Is that true?
0: I didn't let them come to my regional speech, yeah. I didn't let them come because I just didn't really feel that pressure. So I don't really want that extra pressure, I feel like. So when I did finish, they were just outside and they had snuck by the by where it was taking place. And I'd sat down with my trophy in my hand and I just looked to my right and I'd seen my parents in their car. My parents came to the national awards. They came to the semi-final and the final. We all went up as a family. So, yeah, that was the first time that they really saw me speak. So they didn't actually really know that I had, you know, this capability. So that was really surprising for them.
1: Now, you mentioned in your speech the words of Reverend Martin Luther King Jr. He said, "Darkness cannot drive out darkness. Only light can do that. Hate cannot drive out hate. Only love can do that," unquote. Now, did you study Martin Luther King Jr. at school?
0: We studied him in school, but it's also more the fact that someone I admire, someone's story that's really inspiring. And I think that was a beautiful quote with the whole idea of not trying to fight hate with hate. And, you know, I talk about it in this intro of my speech where I turn these closed hands into promises, swallow these fists of anger back into the silence from which they are born. And from that silence, I chose to use love as my weapon. And the whole idea of using love as your weapon instead of hate with hate, right? Because that's never going to work. And that's just the whole idea which I was trying to put through with my speech.
1: This was your first time at the National Awards in Auckland for the Race Unity Speech Awards. Can you tell us a little bit about your experiences there when you went up? First of all, you went, they had the hui and then the semi-finals, then the finals. What were some of your experiences there?
0: I think it's a really beautiful event, especially like the hui, where so many people that are so enthusiastic about the same topic are together, and you're able to, you know, speak your own thoughts.

0: and also listen to the beautiful ideas of the people around you. And it's so important for race relations in Aotearoa. I'll just bring up a few points from the hui. We talked about individual action and how to overcome racism and prejudice, you must first understand who you are and aware of the assumptions we all carry, right? And that's so beautiful because it's about understanding the beauty of yourself. And then once you can do that, then you can start understanding the, you know, the flaws in your own identity. We may unknowingly stereotype certain cultures or certain religions. And once you're aware of yourself, then you can become aware of those things that you unknowingly assume. And we also talk about policy and how, you know, the ideas of how we can improve cultural literacy in schools, which is so important. And I'm such a big proponent of.
1: Now, I've spoken to quite a few of the people who've gone up to Auckland to take part in the National Race Unity Speech Awards. And they all say that the awards are not so much a place where you compete with each other as that you share ideas. Would you agree with that?
0: 100%. And I was talking to someone about this before. The biggest thing is that it's an opportunity to share your ideas, and the awards, it's not like a competition. Winning a competition is just a bonus. The main idea is that I'm able to go there, give a speech, and that's able to spark dialogue, which is so beautiful, right? The conversations that we're able to have from that, that's the achievement, you know, not winning the actual trophy.
1: So, Amjad, this is your final year at high school. You're in year 13. So what are your plans when you leave school? Are you planning to go to university?
0: Yeah, I'm going to university. I'll probably be going to Auckland University and planning on studying biomed first year, trying to get into medicine. So I'm trying to be a doctor.
1: So once you complete your medical degree, are you planning to stay in New Zealand?
0: Yeah, I'm planning to stay in New Zealand. I love New Zealand. I love my family and, you know, stay close with my family.
1: So are you planning to return to Hawke's Bay once you've completed university?
0: Hopefully come back with my family and, yeah, hopefully somewhere in Hawke's Bay again.
1: So what do you see as the future for Aotearoa?
0: I want a place, a future of Aotearoa looks like a place where people integrate, not assimilate. And I think a lot of minorities, a lot of cultures, a lot of faiths, when they come into Aotearoa, sometimes they feel as they have to let go of their culture, let go of their past. But I think a future that I would love in Aotearoa is a place where they don't feel like that. They have to do that to belong, where they just integrate. And for that to happen, for them to be accepted, it's not as simple as saying that, okay, we accept you, right? To be accepted, you must feel as you're accepted. You must feel as you belong somewhere. And to feel like that, you know, you must feel as your story is understood. You know, what you believe in is understood by the people around you. And that's why I'm such a big proponent and advocate for cultural literacy in schools. You know, learning about the cultures and races we surround ourselves in Aotearoa. And that's important we do that so that we allow others to feel accepted. But importantly, the same way that people should learn about the minorities in Aotearoa, these same minorities must also learn about the culture of the land, like Te Reo Māori, the people of this land, the history of it. It must go two ways. That's how we can achieve racial harmony in Aotearoa. You know, a future where people are able to integrate and feel accepted and, you know, and belong. So that's my thoughts on it.
1: Our judges liked your suggestion of a digital platform where students share their whakapapa to teach others about their culture. You said that by learning about others, we break down stereotypes and create empathy, unquote. Empathy, which I think is really important. Do you want to elaborate on your idea of a digital platform for students to share their whakapapa?
0: Yeah, I think we're thinking of, in some way, building a platform where people are able to share their own story, share their whakapapa, share what they represent, so that other people can learn from that and know the truth about, you know, certain races, certain cultures, so that when they go in the real world and they experience these unique people, because they're just different cultures and different races, their first ideas of them aren't based on stereotypes, on secondhand narratives or something they've seen online, but instead on, you know, factual knowledge which they've learned from online platforms like we're planning on making.
1: So do you have any specific plans for putting into effect this idea of having a digital platform?
0: Yeah, I've been honoured enough, privileged enough to get in contact with some people from a university in Auckland, and we're planning on making that a reality in the future slowly. And yeah, so it's definitely, we're taking steps towards that direction. It's not just something, you know, that's just been said in a speech and has been left there.
1: Well, Amjad, I appreciate you taking the time to talk to me today. I'm sure you're very busy with schoolwork. all the best with your studies at university and with your future, hopefully back here in Hawke's

0: Bay after your graduation.
1: Thank you. Thanks to you guys for covering the story.
2: That was Amanjot Singh, the winner of the 2026 Hawke's Bay Race Unity Speech Awards, who went on to be chosen as this year's national winner of the Speech Awards.
0: Now let's hear some music from singer-songwriter Darren Corr, who represented the UK's Sikh community at the 2024 Week of Prayer for World Peace, when she chanted in Punjabi a short prayer for humanity. The last lines of the prayer are that all may prosper, be well, and be blessed. May we all learn to accept one another despite our differences and love each other to create a more peaceful and loving world.

0: That was Darren Corr from the UK's Sikh community. You're tuned to Radio Hawke's Bay, and we're reporting on the 2026 Race Unity Speech Awards. Now let's hear three more speeches from the 2026 Regional Awards, held earlier this year at St Francis Church Hall in Clive, which we weren't able to squeeze into our previous program. The theme of the 2026 Race Unity Speech Awards was Vakarongo Kia Marama. Listening to understand.
1: First, let's hear from Jake Smith, a Year 13 student from St. John's College, Hastings. Jake was recently commended by the school's principal for his outstanding success at the Manu Kariru speech competition for secondary schools.
2: Look, here is a 17-year-old boy, prefect at his school, respected by most. He's proud of who he is, but struggles with his cultural identity. His cultural identity is hurt, but not from the people outside the border of his culture, instead within. He loses touch until he feels that he's not enough. You see him, but do you know him? Would you listen to his story? Ko kahurana ki toku maunga, ngā roro toku awa, ko taki timu toku waka, ko nga te kahanunu toku iwi, ko nga te hinimanu toku haku, ko mahu toku marae, ko Sarah toku mama, ko Ellen toku papa, ko Jake Smith toku ingoa. I stand up here today with a heavy heart, a heart full of pain and understanding, because that story was about me. I am Māori, and I know I don't look like it at all. And if you saw me with my mum, you would probably be like, yeah, this guy is definitely full of it. And as much as it is funny to joke about here and there, sometimes it leaves me gutted, sitting in my room thinking, maybe I'm not Māori enough to claim that I'm even Māori. And I'm sure others like myself have thought the same. And the craziest thing about my experience with racism was that it came from other Māori. Matthew chapter 7 verse 5 says, take the log out of your own eye first, and then you will see clearly enough to take the splinter out of your brother's eye. And this is why I will always say, if we cannot listen within our own communities, how do we expect to listen across them? Unity doesn't begin at the borders between races, it begins with the conversations that we avoid within those borders. Now, before I get fully started, I would like to say that by no means necessary,

am I trying to say that I am more oppressed as a white Māori? I understand that the privilege of white skin has protected me in ways it has not protected others. But it is also important to understand as people that privilege does not cancel pain and pain does not cancel privilege. Both can and do exist at once. Okay, let me give you some context as to why I started my speech the way I did. It was the start of the year. I was messaging away in a group chat until I was randomly attacked and called a fake plastic Māori. For reasons like missing kapa haka, because I chose to follow basketball dreams instead. As the comments kept on coming, it felt like a knife was stabbed into my abdomen and twisted around repeatedly until I had enough and left the chat. But it wasn't the comments made that hurt me the most. It was the fact that no one listened out to my cries of pain, not even my own people. This was my turning point. This was the moment that I realized that racism doesn't only live within races, it lives in assumptions. Assumptions about how Māori should look. Because when a fair-skinned Māori goes up to grab an award with his iwi's been read out to follow, why do we look at them in disbelief saying he or she isn't Māori? Assumptions about what makes someone enough. Because nobody should be told that they are fake or plastic in their own skin. This is because assumptions only thrive in the absence of listening. I firmly believe in this year's kaupapa, whakarongo kia marama, listening to understand. But I also believe that the only way that this kaupapa can be put into place is when we think about how listening to understand can help individuals face the challenges of diversity and isolation in our society. Now, if you ask my mum or my dad about my own listening skills, they would probably say, not there, what is, listening is something that he fears. And that'd be partially true, because I've never been the greatest listener, especially in situations where I feel that I'm right. But that's the problem, isn't it? We all think we're right. And when we live in a society where everyone thinks they're right, nobody feels heard. Nobody is heard. The 2023 census provided that 17.8% of Aotearoa identified as Māori. That is almost 1 in 6 people. Among them, I know I'm not the only one with my story. Conversations across Aotearoa show that Māori who don't fit the stereotype are often questioned. Research like Te Kupinga show that identity-based discrimination is still a reality for many Māori today. And you see, listening to understand is like a river. Take my awa, Ngāru Roro, as an example. Ngāru Roro doesn't try to fight every rock it meets. It doesn't try to prove the rock that it's right and they're wrong. Instead, it flows, it moves, it listens. And eventually, even the hardest stone change. When we listen like that, flowing and open, we allow people to express who they really are. We stop trying to shape them into these made-up expectations. We listen, we learn. And let's be honest, diversity will always exist, but isolation is a choice. And listening is the decision that breaks that choice. But it is important to understand that listening alone is useless if action doesn't follow. Because all listening is without action is silence with good intentions. And we need to understand that there is a difference between listening to rebut and listening to understand. One of those is about winning, the other is about connection. And if we truly want racial harmony in Aotearoa, then genuine listening must follow alongside courageous action. Because vision alone is merely a dream, action alone is merely passing time, but vision and action together can change the world. And I'm aware that sometimes that action could look like a challenging joke towards someone's identity. But my vision is that the action that follows alongside listening is one that creates spaces in our schools where culture isn't policed, but celebrated. That action could be you asking someone about their whakapapa instead of assuming that you know their story. Because racial harmony isn't built when we all act and think the same. It is built when we learn how to move differently, cohesively.

0: National health research shows that 14% of Māori experience racial discrimination each year. That is more than twice the rate of some other groups. But do we ever wonder why? Among them, it is known that 1 in 5 young people are already experiencing significant psychological distress. These are not just statistics, they are signals. Signals that when difference is met with judgment or rebuttal, connection breaks down. This is why the action that follows listening matters. Because racial harmony isn't built through our intentions, it's built through our decisions. To stand beside someone instead of laugh at them, to ask instead of assume, and to listen not just with our ears, but with the courage to change what we do next. So I don't want you to walk away after this speech thinking, wow, cool story bro, but what do you want me to do with all this information? Because instead of dropping it, I want you to carry it with you. I want this speech to give you a choice. Because the next time you hear someone's cultural identity being hurt, you have a choice. The next time you assume before you ask, you have a choice. You can either listen to rebut, or you can listen to understand. And through this, we can create racial harmony in Aotearoa. Racial harmony that won't be built off of policies or slogans alone. It will be built in classrooms, sports fields, and everyday conversations. It will be built when ordinary people like ourselves start to realise that belonging matters more than being right. My awa has taught me that sometimes strength is flowing, sometimes strength is patience. So let us be like Ngāti Rōro. Let us flow, let us listen, so that one day no young person in Aotearoa will ever have to question whether they are enough. Amen.
1: That was Jake Smith, a Year 13 student from St. John's College, Hastings, speaking at the 2026 Hawke's Bay Race Unity Speech Awards.
2: Now let's hear from Hinuai Moana Papuni Joe from Wairoa, who is currently a Year 13 student at Woodford House, Havelock North. She received the Māori Ki Te Rangi Award for Kapa Haka and was selected as co-captain of the Hawke's Bay U16 Black Netball Squad for players aged 14 and 15.
3: When was the last time you truly listened to someone you disagreed with? And I don't mean while preparing your reply. Not to defend, not to correct yourself, and not to win, but to understand. Let me be direct with you. Racism did not always begin with hatred. More often, it begins with misunderstanding. And misunderstanding grows when people refuse to listen. Events like the Race Unity Speech Awards create space for conversations like this. And that matters. But let me be honest. The people in this room are already willing to listen. The people who most need to hear these conversations are not here. Which means the responsibility to carry these messages depend on us. Aotearoa is one of the most diverse countries in the world. So many cultures, so many languages, so many identities. But diversity alone does not create unity. Unity comes from understanding, and understanding begins with using your ears. Yet many young people still feel unheard, unseen, disconnected from the very communities they belong to. So the issue is not diversity. The issue is how we listen. Because most of us are not listening to understand. We are listening to respond, to defend, to protect what we already believe. But real listening is different. It takes discipline. It asks us to pause, to question ourselves, and to accept the fact that someone else's truth may not look like our own. And when we fail to do that, misunderstanding doesn't just grow, it shapes history. In 1840, Rangatira and the British Crown signed a Te Reti o Waitangi. Two versions, one agreement. But those versions did not say the same thing. The English text claimed sovereignty was handed over completely. The Māori text spoke of kāwangatanga, governance, not total control. And while Māori were promised tino rangatiratanga, full authority over their land

was never fully carried into the English version. Same document, different understandings. And when people believe they agreed on the same thing, but didn't, the consequences were generational. Land was taken, communities were displaced, trust between Te Ao Māori and Te Ao Pākehā were broken, all from a failure to truly understand each other. That is the cost of not listening. Mā te rongo ka mōhio, mā te mōhio ka mātou, mā te mātou ka marama, mā te marama ka ora. Through listening comes awareness. Through awareness comes knowledge. Through knowledge comes enlightenment, and through enlightenment, well-being. Our tupuna knew this, but we are still catching up. As a young Māori wahine, I've seen what happens when people speak about us, but do not truly listen. Being invited to the table is not the same as being valued, and being valued is not the same as being understood. Because a seat at the table means nothing if everyone is only willing to consume their own perspective. Right now, we are treating listening like a weapon. We listen for mistakes, for moments for something to challenge, and for the moment we can prove someone wrong. But listening was never meant to be ammunition. Listening is a bridge, and bridges are not built by shouting across the river. They are built by meeting in the middle. Look around us. In Parliament, we sit on opposite sides of the chamber. In classrooms, we sit on opposite sides of the debates. Behind screens, we are quicker to type than we can try to understand. Different spaces, same behaviour. So what does it look like when I mentioned meeting in the middle? Because it's easy to stand here and say, just listen better. It's harder to show what that means. If our leaders want to model listening to understand, it starts with something simple, and honestly, something we don't do enough. Ask a question and don't interrupt. In schools, it looks like teachers making space for students to share their experiences without rushing to correct them. In workplaces, it looks like leaders admitting, I don't fully understand. Can you help me? Which, by the way, is not a weakness. That's leadership. In communities, it looks like actually showing up, not just speaking at people, but sitting with them. And in the government, it looks like consultation that isn't just a checkbox exercise. Because let's be real, sending out a survey and never changing anything, that's not listening. I call that Google Forms with attitude. Real listening means being willing to be changed by what you hear. And that leads to the second challenge. How do we create anti-racism that actually brings people together instead of pushing them further apart? Because right now, a lot of conversation about racism feels like battles. And when people feel attacked, they don't listen, they defend themselves. So if we want connection, we have to change the approach. Call people in before you call them out. That doesn't mean ignoring racism. It means creating space for people to learn without the fear of being shut down instantly. Because you cannot educate someone if they are too busy being embarrassed to hear you. Anti-racism is not just about correcting their behaviour, it's about building understanding. It looks like, why do you think that? Instead of, that's wrong. It looks like conversations, not cancellations. Because cancelling someone might feel powerful in the moment, but it really changes them. And if nothing changes, what was the point? Real change happens in connection. It happens when people feel safe enough to be honest and brave enough to be challenged. It happens slowly, and yes, sometimes awkwardly. Because real conversations about race, they're not always smooth. Sometimes you say the wrong thing, sometimes you get it wrong. But growth lives in that discomfort. Not in the silence, not in the avoidance, but in choosing to stay in the conversation anyway. And I see it in my generation. We screenshot instead of seeking clarity. We cancel instead of having conversation. And we defend ourselves instead of asking questions. And then we wonder why we feel so disconnected. But you cannot build connection if everyone is waiting for their turn to speak.

0: listening is like a muscle. If we train ourselves to argue, we get stronger at division. If we train ourselves to understand, we get stronger at unity. So yes, I challenge our leaders, but I also challenge you. Because you decide whether you repeat what you see or change it. Let me ask you this. When was the last time you changed your mind? Not because you were embarrassed, not because you were forced to, but because you truly listened. Because understanding takes courage. And if we find that courage, we won't just pass perspectives, we will shape our future. So the next time someone asks us, where are you really from? Don't shrink. Don't shut down. Instead, stand in who you are. And then meet them in the middle. Not by accepting ignorance, but by challenging it with understanding. Not by staying silent, but by choosing to start a conversation they may have never had. Because meeting in the middle is not about diminishing yourself. It's about making the space between you smaller. Because that is where unity begins. Because unity is not built when one side wins. It is built when both sides are willing to move. So I'll leave you with this. The future of Aotearoa will not be decided by how loudly you speak, but by how deeply you are willing to listen. Aotearoa, the land of the long white cloud, let it also be the land where we listen long enough to understand, to stand together, and to move forward as one. Tēnā koutou, tēnā rā tātou katoa.
1: That was Haniwai Moana Papuni Joe, a Year 13 student at Woodford House, Havelock North, speaking at the 2026 Hawke's Bay Regional Race Unity Speech Awards.
2: The final speaker, whom we couldn't squeeze into our previous program, is Tindai Maruzi, a Year 12 student from Havelock North High, who first entered the Speech Awards as a Year 11 student in 2025. Tindai is from South Africa, although his parents came originally from Zimbabwe.
3: They say the strongest weapons are words, not swords, not guns, not blades, not anything that's able to stab, penetrate, or pierce. The reason why this is because words don't fade. Words stick around. They hit us much deeply than any armor could protect, than any thick shell can hide. But what good are words that fall on deaf ears? What good is a story that's told, then forgotten in the same breath? What good are these words if no one listens to them? My people across the streets of Africa have cried out for dignity, have cried out to be treated like people, have cried out to step on their own land. And yes, no one heard their cries. History tells us all about the marches, the violent protests, all about the actions taking place. But what they never mention is the people who bothered to listen to those issues in the first place. A movement can't be started if no one had listened to the issue presented in the first place. A community can't be built if you don't take the time to listen to your friends, your family, and those around you. We hear all about the flags that were raised, the speeches that have been told, and the marches that have captivated us. But before the cry rang out, someone had to listen. Someone had to sit with that, sit with the pain, sit with the weight of someone else's problems. Someone had to listen. Because when you listen to understand, when you truly listen, what you are doing is you're opening the door. It can be difficult. You have to hear about someone's pain, someone's experience, someone's fear, and someone's anger. Listening to understand is not listening to reply. It's not listening to argue or defend. It's listening to understand. To have the capability to admit that you're wrong. To have the capability to understand that you don't know anything and you fundamentally can't as a person. Well, you will

you will never meet one person from every single culture out there. It's impossible to have done that in our short lifetimes. So those you do meet, it's important you listen. Not reply, not wait, but you listen. There were men who did exactly that in our history. Nelson Mandela listened to the cries of the people crushed under the apartheid before he started his rallies. Martin Luther King listened to the communities who thought they had no dignity. I stand here today, proud, brown-skinned with my curly hair and big lips. And I stand here, as many of our speakers will, as an echo of these ideals that have been spoken for all these years. Because these ideals should never be forgotten. Everyone here who listens to these speeches represents a wall. How an echo is created is when voices bounce off of those walls. You take what you hear and you bounce it off to the next person. There is a Zulu proverb, a Zulu philosophy called Ubuntu. Ubuntu states, Umatu Namatu Nabuntu. This means a person is a person through other people. No one is born knowing everything. No one is born with the knowledge to love, to speak, to ride a bike. You learn that from other people. And through this, somehow we've forgotten the fundamental skill of listening. We've forgotten to learn from other people. And when you forget to learn from other people, you see the ideas of ego, you see the ideas of pride. These are the very ideas that created the idea of racism, that created the idea that one man is better than another through the color of their skin, through where they're from. A fun fact about myself, I love superheroes, comic books, the stories we see on TVs, the fictional characters, all of them. And a particular one I would like to mention is Captain America. Captain America appears as the perfect white male, super soldier, blue eyes, blonde hair. Why would I endorse such a character that I don't resemble at all? Captain America was written by two Jewish writers, Jack Kirby and Joe Simons. And it's in seeing two Jewish writers writing about a character who is literally seen to punch Nazis on his comic book cover. What does that tell us? What do you take away from that? These were writers who wanted to fit in. These were writers who envisioned themselves in a way that allowed us to fit in. But when you strip away the layers, what else do we see? We see that we share ideals. Captain America, as popular as he is, on the cover of his comic books, we see him punching Nazis, which is something that we can all agree is bad. Because underneath all the prejudice, underneath all the judgment, we all share common goals. Despite New Zealand being filled with diversity, being filled with people from across the land, you have people who threaten that. In our leaders, just last year, David Seymour tried to release a bill that would threaten the rights that the Maori had, threaten the Treaty of Waitangi, something built over generations and years. Because that's what happens when we have leaders who can't listen. When you have leaders that make assumptions for the people. When you have leaders who don't think, who don't take into account the laws that they create because they didn't listen. Creating a law without listening is creating an assumption about a person.

0: create an assumption about a race. I ask you all today, to be the walls. Take the words that I've spoken today and bounce them off to others. Thank you.
1: Tendai Maruzi, a year 12 student from Havelock North High, the last of the speakers at the 2026 Regional Hawke's Bay Race Unity Speech Awards, whom we didn't have space to include in our previous program. And a reminder that all the speakers were expressing their own personal views.
2: Well, that's it for this month. In our program next month, we'll be looking at some highlights from the 2026 National Race Unity Speech Awards held in Tāmaki Makaurau in May.
1: In the meantime, have a look at the website raceunity.nz, and Race Unity is all one word. And if you'd like to see all eight speeches from the 2026 Hawke's Bay Race Unity Speech Awards Regional Heats, go to YouTube and search for them under Onga TV. That's Onga, as in Onga Onga in Central Hawke's Bay. And our thanks to Ian Cookson for making the audio of his video recordings available for us to use in this program. I'm Sandra Brown Carr.
2: And I'm David Brown Carr. Thanks for listening.

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1: 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A Hastings woman said she feared she would die after being mauled by a roaming Rottweiler while walking her cavoodle near Pakawai Regional Park. Sophie Greer suffered bites to her hand and arm while her dog Lottie needed 17 stitches after the attack. Greer says the second Rottweiler approached as the owner slowly walked over, yelled at the dog, then left without helping. The council and police are investigating, but the owner has not been found. And four people are in hospital after a knife attack in Mairoa, Hamilton. One victim is in a critical condition and another seriously injured. Police have arrested a 23-year-old man with charges to follow. The incident unfolded on Churchill Avenue on Saturday night, with one victim fleeing to a nearby home and being pursued. A shot was reportedly fired by an occupant, but no one was hurt. Police say there's no ongoing threat to public safety. And National is pressuring Labour leader Chris Hipkins to clarify the party's stance.

0: 10 and a low of 3. Tomorrow mainly fine, possible showers in the evening with southwesterlies, a high of 13.
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2: Welcome back to the second hour of Theatre Themes on Radio Hawke's Bay, and in this hour you will hear songs from Les Miserables, Jesus Christ Superstar, Miss Saigon, The Phantom of the Opera, and a whole lot more. Let's get straight into the music because I've got a whole bunch of songs to get through and not a whole lot of time. Patti LuPone, she's going to start this hour off with a song called I Dreamed a Dream from Les Miserables, one of the longest running musicals in the world, based on Victor Hugo's epic novel.

And just a reminder, if you've got a dress up party to go to and you're looking for a costume, come along and see us at Theatre Hawke's Bay every Friday from 4 till 6. Our costume department has got hundreds and hundreds of costumes for you to choose from. You'll find us on the corner of Hastings and Alexandra Streets in Hastings. I Don't Know How to Love Him. It's a song sung here by Stephanie Lawrence. It's from Jesus Christ Superstar, from Andrew Lloyd Webber and Tim Rice's rock opera that began life as a concept album and then turned into what we know it as today.

Simon Bowman is here next, and he's going to sing called Why God Why. It's from Miss Saigon, which, by the way, was inspired by Puccini's Madame Butterfly. It's set during the final days of the Vietnam War.

Sure, Saigon is corrupt. It felt better to be here, driving for the embassy. 'Cause here if you can pull the string.

Now, the next song really needs no introduction because I'll be very surprised if you hadn't heard this song at some time in your life. It's sung by Marty Webb. It's called The Music of the Night and it's from The Phantom of the Opera, which is Broadway's longest running show with more than 13,000 performances.

Now, up next, we've got The Circle of Life, sung by Paulette Ivory, Andrew Halliday, and chorus is from The Lion King, which is famous for its groundbreaking puppetry and visual design inspired by African art. No.

Just a reminder, if you've got an idea for a radio program to spread the good word about what you're doing right here in Hawke's Bay, or you've just got a story to tell, because everyone's got a story to tell and you want to tell it over the airwaves, call us on 8788710. Next from Joseph and the Amazing Technicolor Dreamcoat is Close Every Door, sung by Paul Nicholas. The musical itself was originally written as a school production before becoming a global hit. What a great backstory there.

A bit earlier on, we heard from Caroline O'Connor. We're going to hear from her again. Caroline O'Connor and Chorus from A Chorus Line with a song called What I Did for Love. The play, by the way, the musical was created from real-life interviews with dancers, giving an authentic look at Broadway life.

bit earlier on, I played a song from A West Side Story. I'm going to play another one. Christine Noll and Max von Essen are going to sing for you tonight.

Edward Baker, Julie is up next on Theatre Themes with a song called Younger Than Springtime from, you guessed it, South Pacific. We heard from them in the first hour, didn't we? Here it is.

Now, this next song would have to be one of my favorite songs to come from, well, any musical. It's John Barrowman with Love Changes Everything. It's from Aspects of Love, which, by the way, is known for its complex romantic relationships which spanned decades.

Now, one singer that makes regular appearances on this program is Kim Criswell. She's here again. She's back with a fabulous song called With One Look from Sunset Boulevard, which is based on the classic 1950 film about faded Hollywood stardom. I suppose that's life, isn't it? Like, you know, there's a new kid in town and all of a sudden, your fish and chip paper. You know what I mean?

you're listening to Radio Hawke's Bay, a station that gives you a voice. This station's been here since 1995, putting the community on air. Got an idea for a program? 8788710. Another suitcase and another hall. That sounds so mysterious, doesn't it? Another suitcase and another hall. Sung here by Susan Egan and the man from Evita, which tells the story of Eva Perón, Argentina's most famous political figure.

Well, that's it. Coming to the end of another Theatre Themes on Radio Hawke's Bay. We're going to finish with a song from Singing in the Rain. It's the title track, sung here by Tommy Steele. The musical is adapted from the classic 1952 film, famous for its joyful tap dancing sequences. Had the pleasure of seeing it live once in Auckland. It was marvellous. I hope you've enjoyed today's program. I'll be back at your house, same time, same place, when we'll do it all over again. Play more of the great songs from more of the great musicals. See ya.

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1: 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A Hastings woman said she feared she would die after being mauled by a roaming Rottweiler while walking her cavoodle near Pakawai Regional Park. Sophie Greer suffered bites to her hand and arm while her dog Lottie needed 17 stitches after the attack. Greer says the second Rottweiler approached as the owner slowly walked over, yelled at the dog, then left without helping. The council and police are investigating, but the owner has not been found. And four people are in hospital after a knife attack in Mairoa, Hamilton. One victim is in a critical condition and another seriously injured. Police have arrested a 23-year-old man with charges to follow. The incident unfolded on Churchill Avenue on Saturday night, with one victim fleeing to a nearby home and being pursued. A shot was reportedly fired by an occupant, but no one was hurt. Police say there's no ongoing threat to public safety. And National is pressuring Labour leader Chris Hipkins to clarify the party's stance on two new taxes floated by senior figures. Nicola Willis says Labour is already eyeing nine new taxes, and now proposals include a levy on streaming services and a revived ute tax. She also points to Labour's openness to discuss a land value tax with TOP. National claims the combined plans would hit households and businesses hard, while Labour maintains its policies are still being negotiated. And Napier's humble pie has become a full-blown phenomenon, with locals making checklists, road-tripping for Haroa, and even attempting all 24 pies before August ends. 2 weeks in, venues across the CBD and Ahuriri are reporting sellouts, surging demand and plenty of new faces. Some cafes are now baking up to 150 pies a day. Last week's Indie Night pop-up drew crowds despite the cold, and operators say the event is helping people discover new eateries. With half the month still to go and a wrap-up pie party set for 31st of August, the pie pilgrimage shows no sign of slowing. And in sport, the All Blacks have thumped the Bulls 50-19 in South Africa. The Warriors were dominant in Brisbane, smashing the Broncos 40-6 on Saturday night. And in the NPC, the Hawke's Bay Magpies continued their strong start, beating Auckland 44-31 at Eden Park.
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18 and a low of 3. Tomorrow mainly fine, possible showers in the evening with southwesterlies, a high of 13. If your car's throwing warning lights at you, the team at Dave Jones Motors has your back. Since 1986,

was Travis Tritt with Help Me Hold On. Susie Bogus began her career in the 1980s. In the 1990s, six of her songs were top 10 hits, three albums were certified gold, and one album received a platinum certification. She won Top New Female Vocalist from the Academy of Country Music and the Horizon Award from the Country Music Association. And she was inducted into the Grand Ole Opry on January the 16th this year. Something Up My Sleeve is her fifth studio album, released in 1993. It produced two top 10 singles, Just Like the Weather and Hey Cinderella. I've chosen the lovely Just Like the Weather, and it reached number 5 on the Billboard Hot Country Singles and Tracks chart in November of 1993. It was written by Bogus and Doug Kreider. So here is Susie Bogus with Just Like the Weather.

was Susie Bogus with Just Like the Weather. Faith Hill is one of the most successful country music artists of all time, having sold almost 50 million albums worldwide. She's won 5 Grammy Awards, 15 Academy of Country Music Awards, and 6 American Music Awards. Her Soul to Soul 2 tour in 2006 with husband Tim McGraw became the highest grossing country tour of all time. Although Hill typically does not write most of the music she performs, her music still emphasises personal, intimate storytelling. I've chosen a track from her debut album, Take Me As I Am, called Just About Now, written by Gary Burr and John Vesner. It's a beautiful but sad love song about remembering how life used to be, but knowing that you can't go back in time and it's just about getting through today. So here is Faith Hill with Just About Now.

Hill with Just About Now. Toby Keith is, of course, one of the greats of country music, and we lost an amazing artist when he died in February of 2024. He recorded 20 number one hits and 22 additional top 10 hits. Dreamwalking is his fifth studio album, released on June 24, 1997. It was certified gold by the RIAA for sales of 500,000 copies. Four singles were released from this album, We Were In Love, and I'm So Happy I Can't Stop Crying, both went to number two. Dreamwalking reached number five, and Double Wide Paradise, a lesser hit at number 40 on the Hot Country Songs charts, making this album the first album of his career not to produce any number one hits. I've chosen the lovely Strangers Again from this album. Not one of the tracks released as a single, so no chart placing, but I think it's a lovely, somewhat sad song. So here is Toby Keith with Strangers Again.

Toby Keith with Strangers Again. Patti Loveless has had an amazing career starting back in 1985 with the release of her first album, and of course, labelled Patti Loveless, through to her 16th album, Mountain Soul 2, in 2009. And along the way, she's won 5 Country Music Association Awards, 2 Academy of Country Music Awards, 2 Grammy Awards, and was inducted into the Country Music Hall of Fame in 2023. Up Against My Heart is her 5th studio album and has been described as a neo-traditional country and progressive country album with elements of country rock. It's also been compared to the works of traditional country musicians like Loretta Lynn and Emmylou Harris. I've chosen Nobody Loves You Like I Do from this album, not released as a single, but a beautiful song all the same. So here's Patti Loveless with Nobody Loves You.

was Patti Loveless with Nobody Loves You Like I Do. Is It Over Yet is a song written by Carla Bonoff and recorded by Winona Judd. And it was released in October of 1993 as the third single from her album Tell Me Why. The song reached number 3 on the Billboard Hot Country Singles and Tracks chart. It's a beautiful but sad song about being heartbroken over an old flame. The verses dive into the feeling of still being in love with someone who's moved on. One lyric describes it as a fool in love with a fool that never cared. Then the chorus laments the desire but inability to let go with the lyric.

Miss Winona with Is It Over Yet? Time for something a bit more upbeat, I think. My next track is a song from another of the new generation of country singers who have returned to the old school style of country music. 24-year-old singer-songwriter Cole Goodwin burst onto the scene in 2023 with the release of his original self-produced EP, Soon Enough. Cole's toured the southeast playing honky-tonks, clubs and festivals, as well as opening shows for artists including Zac Top and Billy Currington. Cole was voted Savannah's Best Country Music Artist in 2023 and 24, as well as 24's Best Singer-Songwriter, Best Local Concert and Best All-Round Musician. He was recently signed to Big Machine Records, so we can expect some new music from Cole soon. He's currently opening on select dates for Luke Bryan's Country Song Came On tour. So here is Cole Goodwin with the lighthearted number

Goodwin with Howdy. Tracy Lawrence began performing at the age of 15, and by 17, he'd joined a local honky-tonk band and moved to Nashville in 1990 to begin his country music career. After performing at the Bluebird Cafe in January of 91, Lawrence was discovered by talent manager Wayne Edwards, who helped him sign to Atlantic Records. He's gone on to record 14 albums, starting back in 91 with his first album, Sticks and Stones, and has had 8 number one hits during his career. I've chosen a track from his second studio album, Alibis, released on March 9th, 1993. The album produced the singles Can't Break It to My Heart, Alibis, My Second Home, and If the Good Die Young. And all four became number one hits on the Billboard Hot Country Singles and Tracks chart. So here is Tracy Lawrence with Can't Break It to My Heart.

Tracy Lawrence with Can't Break It to My Heart. Brothers Matt and Cole Reeves grew up in the small town of Peru, Nevada. They originally moved down Stagecoach Road, where they lived behind the stage shop, a juke joint their father, Jack Reeves, headlined, playing country music five nights a week. Needless to say, music runs in their veins, and playing it comes as naturally as breathing. As the boys grew older, they each pursued solo careers, but soon realised that family was at the heart of who they are. Come 2016, the Reeves Brothers Band was born, and they released their first full-length album. So here are the Reeves Brothers with All It Takes Is You.

Dave Brothers with All It Takes Is You. Singer-songwriter Kylie Frey has been called a modern-day troubadour with her rich storytelling and traditional country sound. And she grew up in a rodeo family, learning to rope and ride at a young age. But it was her desire to sing in front of a crowd that drove her to Nashville. Now, with 11 number one singles on Texas radio, a publishing deal, and touring with the likes of Cody Johnson and Randall King, she continues to establish herself as a fresh voice in country music. She was a semi-finalist in the 2023 America's Got Talent and made her Grand Ole Opry debut the same year, then was named Next Woman of Country in 2024 by Country Music Television Awards, which is a fan-voted award show for country music videos and television performances. I've chosen a duet with Randall King called Fort Worth from her 2025 album Half a Mind. So here's Kylie Frey and Randall King with Fort Worth.

was Kylie Frey and Randall King with Fort Worth. Drake Milligan is another of the current group of young country artists producing some wonderful songs. I absolutely love every track on his first album, Dallas Fort Worth. I think I've played every song off of that album on my show. His second album, Tumbleweed, was released on November 7th, 2025.

Milligan co-wrote 11 of the album's 14 tracks. And I've chosen a number called Old Flames, Old Whiskey, which tells the story of heartbreak and regret. Milligan stated, by the end of the song, I knew exactly where I wanted to go with it. I could see us playing this at Billy Bob's and everybody singing along. It harks back to that really traditional honky-tonk sound that was so popular in the 90s. So here's Drake Milligan with Old Flames and Old Whiskey. Old Flames.

Drake Milligan with Old Flames and Old Whiskey. Martina McBride is an icon in the country music world, known for her country pop material with a powerful soprano voice and expansive range. She's won the Country Music Association Award for Female Vocalist of the Year 4 times and the Academy of Country Music's Top Female Vocalist Award 3 times. She's also a 14-time Grammy Award nominee. Timeless is her 8th studio album, released in October of 2005. And the album is McBride's first covers album, and I really love this album. I've chosen the lovely You Win Again, which was originally released in 1952 by Hank Williams. The song's memorable opening line, "The news is out all over town," begins the story of an utterly defeated narrator who cannot bring himself to leave his love despite her infidelities. So here is Martina McBride with her version of You Win Again.

That was Martina McBride with You Win Again. I'm going to finish today's show with a lovely song by Ricky Van Shelden. He's now retired, but was active between 1986 and 2006. He charted more than 20 singles on the Billboard Hot Country Songs charts, with 10 number one hits, and 7 more of his singles landed in the top 10. He also released 9 studio albums, of which his first 4 were certified platinum by the Recording Industry Association of America. RVS 3 is his 4th studio album, released in January of 1990. I've chosen another very sad song called I Meant Every Word He Said, written by Joe Chambers, Bucky Jones and Curly Putman. It was released in June of 1990 as the 3rd single from this album. Peaked at number 2 on the Billboard Hot Country Songs chart. I hope you've enjoyed today's music, and I'll leave you with Ricky Van Shelton singing I Meant Every Word He Said.

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1: 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A Hastings woman said she feared she would die after being mauled by a roaming Rottweiler while walking her cavoodle near Pakawai Regional Park. Sophie Greer suffered bites to her hand and arm while her dog Lottie needed 17 stitches after the attack. Greer says the second Rottweiler approached as the owner slowly walked over, yelled at the dog, then left without helping. The council and police are investigating, but the owner has not been found. And four people are in hospital after a knife attack in Mairoa, Hamilton. One victim is in a critical condition and another seriously injured. Police have arrested a 23-year-old man with charges to follow. The incident unfolded on Churchill Avenue on Saturday night, with one victim fleeing to a nearby home and being pursued. A shot was reportedly fired by an occupant, but no one was hurt. Police say there's no ongoing threat to public safety. And National is pressuring Labour leader Chris Hipkins to clarify the party's stance on two new taxes floated by senior figures. Nicola Willis says Labour is already eyeing nine new taxes, and their proposals include a levy on streaming services and a revived ute tax. She also points to Labour's openness to discuss a land value tax with TOP. National claims the combined plans would hit households and businesses hard, while Labour maintains its policies are still being negotiated. And Napier's humble pie has become a full-blown phenomenon, with locals making checklists, road-tripping for Hāora, and even attempting all 24 pies before August ends. 2 weeks in, venues across the CBD and Ahureri are reporting sellouts, surging demand and plenty of new faces. Some cafes are now baking up to 150 pies a day. Last week's Indie Night pop-up drew crowds despite the cold, and operators say the event is helping people discover new eateries. With half the month still to go and a wrap-up pie party set for 31st of August, the pie pilgrimage shows no sign of slowing. And in sports, the All Blacks have thumped the Bulls 50-19 in South Africa. The Warriors were dominant in Brisbane, smashing the Broncos 40-6 on Saturday night. And in the NPC, the Hawke's Bay Magpies continued their strong start, beating Auckland 44-31 at Eden Park.
2: Instant weather. A cloudy and cool evening tonight with a low of 3. Tomorrow, mainly fine, possible showers at night with southwesterlies, a high of 13 and a low of 5. Looking ahead to Wednesday, possible showers but clearing to fine with southwesterlies, a high of 11.
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2: 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Thanks to New Zealand On Air for making this type of programming possible.

Rene Batarbonia story. Itong si Rene Batarbonia ay isang athlete ng Ateneo de Manila University. Actually, magiging incoming

You're listening to Stotch Favourites and I'm playing the 80s. And I got Keen. That song was especially for Scott, my mum and dad. And I had a visit from Todd and Rocky yesterday. So I'm hearing another song, especially for Todd and his family.

this song is especially for the this is especially for Sanos, Ten, and the new lady and Kelly and Sanos and Hustle and Thompson Suits and all the top tier for Nathan Hastings.

I went to Rock and Roll last night, then I went to the Hot Pockets with Dad, I went to the Babs' place for lunch with Dad, we went to the Hot Pockets and had lunch with Mum, played mini putt. Dad's at home watching the rugby. The next song is for Scott and Ken.

That was such a good song. Me and Dad went to the hot pool. It's nice that my dad came up and saw me. And we went to Mini Park, we went to the hot pool, we went to for dinner, me and Dad, to the bab shop, we went to play Mini Park. What else did you do, Dad? Got some ice cream, and I got chocolate something. What else did I do with Dad? Watch TV. The next song is Billy Idol. I'll play it for me and Dad.

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1: 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A Hastings woman said she feared she would die after being mauled by a roaming Rottweiler while walking her cavoodle near Pakawai Regional Park. Sophie Greer suffered bites to her hand and arm while her dog Lottie needed 17 stitches after the attack. Greer says the second Rottweiler approached as the owner slowly walked over, yelled at the dog, then left without helping. The council and police are investigating, but the owner has not been found. And four people are in hospital after a knife attack in Mairoa, Hamilton. One victim is in a critical condition and another seriously injured. Police have arrested a 23-year-old man with charges to follow. The incident unfolded on Churchill Avenue on Saturday night, with one victim fleeing to a nearby home and being pursued. A shot was reportedly fired by an occupant, but no one was hurt. Police say there's no ongoing threat to public safety. And National is pressuring Labour leader Chris Hipkins to clarify the party's stance on two new taxes floated by senior figures. Nicola Willis says Labour is already eyeing nine new taxes, and now proposals include a levy on streaming services and a revived ute tax. She also points to

0: Labor's open list to discuss a land value tax with top. National claims the combined plans would hit households and businesses hard, while Labor maintains its policies are still being negotiated. And Napier's humble pie has become a full-blown phenomenon, with locals making checklists, road-tripping for Hararoa, and even attempting all 24 pies before August ends. 2 weeks in, venues across the CBD and Ahuriri are reporting sellouts, surging demand and plenty of new faces. Some cafes are now baking up to 150 pies a day. Last week's Indie Night pop-up drew crowds despite the cold, and operators say the event is helping people discover new eateries. With half the month still to go and a wrap-up pie party set for 31st of August, the pie pilgrimage shows no sign of slowing. And it's sport. The All Blacks have thumped the Bulls 50-19 in South Africa. The Warriors were dominant in Brisbane, smashing the Broncos 40-6 on Saturday night. And in the NPC, the Hawke's Bay Magpies continued their strong start, beating Auckland 44-31 at Eden Park.
1: A cloudy and cool evening tonight with a low of 3. Tomorrow, mainly fine, possible showers at night with southwesterlies, a high of 13 and a low of 5. Looking ahead to Wednesday, possible showers but clearing to fine with southwesterlies, a high of 11.
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